Tranquility base, Houston, clear. 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

0: gotta go.
1: All right. You want to say it? Only
0: no,
1: reason.
0: I want to go.
1: All right. You want to put it on your bed?
0: Thank you, man.
1: They're glad that you're still alive. Are you listening?
2: Here's what I want to tell you.
1: Okay?
2: Your sisters. No, this is what I want to tell you.
1: There's two things you can do. You can just go on about your life, and I will never contact
0: you. I told you that you were special to me in my life, and you didn't know what I meant.
1: I
0: you know, it's been 20 years since I've seen these people that are, people that aren't my real sisters. Not my foster sisters. They're my real blood. And my heaven. It's been 20 years.
1: I know. But Raven, here's what I'm going to tell you. Listen. You can just go on and I'll never talk to them. You can just go on and I'll never talk to them again.
0: No, no, listen to anything I'm saying right now. I just said that. She was a mistress. She was a mistress.
1: They miss you.
0: She ran to me. I gave her $200 in her pocket. I was stripping them. I know, and now they do it. That doesn't even work for me. I don't even. Anyway, I gave her $200 in her pocket. She was running away from me. She was running away from me.

I've waited so long. The missing has now become avoidance. I miss you so much that I avoid you. When I see you, it's too much. The world's continued. Your world has continued spinning lively. The blanks of you now become filled with something else. And now there is nowhere to put you. I can no longer adorn my life with you.

0: inasmuch as they are not in the grave from the bondage of time, follow the downward path of history, whether they know it or not, and whether they like it or not. Few indeed thoroughly like it, even at our epoch, let alone in happier ages, when people read less and thought more. Few follow it unhesitatingly, without throwing some time or other a sad glance toward the distant lost paradise into which they know, in their deeper consciousness, that they are never to enter. The paradise of perfection in time, a thing so remote that the earliest people of whom we know remembered as only a dream. Yet they follow the fatal way. They obey their destiny. That resigned submission to the terrible law of decay, that acceptance of the bondage of time by creatures who dimly feel that they could be free from it, but who find it too hard to clasp themselves, who know beforehand that they would never succeed, even if they did try, is at the bottom of that incurable unhappiness of man, deplored again and again in Greek tragedies, and long before these were written. Man is unhappy because he knows, because he feels, in general, that the world in which he lives and of which he is a part is not what it should be, not what it could be, not what in fact it was at the dawn of time,
1: be glad,
0: before decay set in. He cannot wholeheartedly accept the world as his, especially not accept the fact that it is going from bad to worse, and be glad. However much he may try to be a realist and snatch from destiny whatever he can, when he can, still an invincible yearning for the better remains at the bottom of his heart. He cannot, in general, stomach the world as it is.
1: And be glad.
0: In heralding the most widespread massacre, I believe that war is preparing mystic spheres for the operation of great ideals. Where the charnel house dissolves, joy will be born in ferment. Where the weight of mortality sinks down, the soul's freedom will be uplifted. The greater the offering, the greater will be the wonder and the miracle.
1: And be glad.
0: War is preparing mystic spheres for the operation of great ideals. Where the charnel house dissolves, joy will be born in ferment. Where the weight of mortality sinks down,

0: the soul's freedom will be uplifted. The greater the offering, the greater will be the wonder and the miracle. Where the charnel house dissolves, joy will be born and firm.
1: Be glad.
0: Where the weight of mortality sinks down, the soul's freedom will be uplifted. The greater the offering, the greater will be the wonder and the miracle. Where the weight of mortality sinks down, the soul's freedom will be uplifted. The greater the offering, the greater will be the wonder and the miracle.
1: And be glad.

all men, inasmuch as they are not liberated from the bondage of time, follow the downward path of history, whether they know it or not, and whether they like it or not. Few indeed thoroughly like it, even at our epoch, let alone in happier ages, when people read less and thought more. Where the charnel house dissolves, joy will be born in the

All men, inasmuch as they are not liberated from the bondage of time, follow the downward path of history, whether they know it or not, and whether they like it or not. Few indeed thoroughly like it, even at our epoch, let alone in happier ages, when people read less and thought more. Where the churnal house dissolves, joy will be born in fur.

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All men, inasmuch as they are not liberated from the bondage of time,

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1: A foot in the shadow ring, the dark and nebulous ring, pierced to horns and twists of wire, candid claws and magnum of eyes, keepers of the key to my mind.
0: And snare, belted down with buckles of leather, sailing out now, sailing out for us.
1: So a silent duo of finger and thumb, pinched to flame, and the candle is dead, a waxwork corpse just crying.

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Such is his purpose. 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They find hunters like yourself. Worship and serve them. Speak words they do not. But still, aren't they sweet? Over time, countless hunters have visited this dream. The graves here stand in their memory. It all seems so long ago now. Hunters have told me about the church, about the gods and their love. But do the gods love their creation? I am a doll created by you humans. 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

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I can't remember. Not a thing, only I feel a yearning, something I never felt before. What's happening to me?

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truth.

You're listening to Lille Radio, and for the next 60 minutes, we're having a conversation with Michaela Di Mattei and the duo Inverno Muto to discuss Paraflu, a short 20-minute film they're presenting at the Contemporary Arts Biennale in Lyon at Le Musée des Tissus, where you can watch it until mid-December. In this short, in between documentary and fantasy, the Italian trio elaborates a complex tale of the wolf as it's being reintroduced in the Italian mountains, bringing up again the polarizing subject of interspecies relations. Shot in 16mm over the course of 6 months in 2024, the video largely distances itself from any type of journalistic approach and rather creates a dense fog, a constant atmosphere of confusion where the characters, the mountains, the shepherds, the wolves, intertwine and interact, and the grainy image, augmented here and there with AI inputs, operates as a magical, occult spell on the spectator. The title of the film, Paraflu, derives from the chemical liquid used by humans to poison wolves' packs in a psychotic retaliation for their assaults on their dogs and herds. Beyond the hostility and cruelty, the fluorescent blue liquid becomes a conduit of alchemical quality, adding to the eerie, esoteric imprint. In this conversation, we'll talk about all the symbols the trio has been manipulating to create their blurry ensemble, their references, the literature, and the self-produced score serving the project, giving more profundity to their images. We'll also talk about the scenery, the landscape and the soundscape, their characters, and the multi-layered, rhythm-like script unfolding before the spectator's eyes. It's going to be 60 minutes deep into their fog.

0: I'd like to open this interview with a question about the location of Paraflu, and not only its coordinates, its geography, but rather about its quality. That's because I thought when I was watching the movie that it was much in relation with Tartovsky's zone, as it was moving along the characters, as it was almost the main character of the movie, just mutating and getting along the characters throughout the movie. So I was wondering how you came about the location, its geography, and how were you linked to this place, and how did you build its presence in the documentary?
1: Yeah, the movie, I think it finished with a sentence about the landscape that is not mutating much during all this process of like appearing of walls. Definitely the location is a subject, if not the subject, and it's difficult to locate because there are multiple locations, but I would say the main, or at least the beginning of this project, was a specific location, which is the area where me and Simone grew up, and which is around Vernasca in the Apennino, in Italy, like an hour and a half south of Milan, let's say. And which was the beginning of this project, like something that happened there related to Paraflu, actually, to the poisoning of some wolves in the area after they attack a dog. It was the real beginning of this project, and the psychosis that developed there also was the main focus, the sparkle that make this project start. And I have friends living there, and some of them they're hunter, and so we had access to a lot of information and you know, like some cameras. What's the name technically of the cameras? Yeah, camera trap that they install. They are installed, yeah. They're monitoring the woods, basically. They're monitoring the woods to be aware where they're passing. And the main issue there is that there is a wolf pack that basically likes to eat dogs. And that's obviously for them is a big drama, because dog is part of the family, somehow it's part of their own pack, and as a tool also, not to hunt. And so this creates a lot of you know, like dramatic situation, and this psychosis develop out of control. And this was the real beginning of the project, let's say. We're like, okay, we have this. I think it's an interesting subject. Obviously resonate with me and Simone's researchers in Bernamuto, because we always been focused on that specific landscape. But then it was obviously like connecting with Michaela's research about animals, wild animals especially, I would say, wildness especially. And I can tell a bit more about. And so, and they have a Simone and Michaela, they have a son called Lupo. And so it was like, I think we have to do this project together.
2: No, I just also want to say that that probably the presence of the landscape is also something it was the first thing from the beginning, because we knew that, you know, looking for the wolves is almost impossible, right? So the first thing we agreed was like, first, that the wolf won't appear too much, even if we work with wolf dogs, but we don't want the wolf to be present, because it's more about the psychosis. And so what we agreed with was the mood, I think, of the film. And so this sort of uneasiness that comes through the fog that is everywhere in the landscape, and that it's, I think it's in the landscape, because, I mean, with wolves, you always feel that you're looked at, right? So that they are looking at you. So probably that they are there, even if you don't see them. So they are in the landscape.
1: And I just had one last thing about landscape and the mountain specifically, without sounding to much institution, but actually the project then was actually funded through a program which was called Thinking Like a Mountain by the Contemporary Art Museum in Bergamo, GAMIC. And so basically sort of migrated into another landscape somehow, which is very close to the one where the project began, which is the area around Bergamo and the mountains around Bergamo. So it's more like Alps. So it's more mountains, let's say. But it was actually turned out being even more interesting because in our area, the wolf is, I mean, has returned since many years, like 15, 20 years. Yeah, I mean, different reasons, but yeah. In the Bergamo area is a very recent thing. So they started to attack like sheeps up in the mountains around like 3 years ago for the first time. So it, also for the people, the psychosis was very fresh somehow. So we found a different way of dealing with this entity, you know? So yeah, it's another background somehow, it's another type of landscape, but it's in continuity with that, with the original one.
0: And on a more pragmatical level, I can imagine that in order to have this, to build this feeling of absorption for the spectator, you must have spent a lot of time in the mountains just finding your place there, no?
1: It was actually a short time, you know? Like I don't remember how many months, but like not too long, like from summer until, yeah, like 6 months, from some, no, yeah, something like that, like from summer till winter basically. And we decided first to follow one shepherd, and that was done through a group of people that are actually like educating shepherds and people that work in agriculture or with, you know, with animals, and they're educating to protect, how to protect from wolves attack. So it's connected to the region, and they give a protection net, and they try to, you know, give like also like some information about how to protect the animals. And so we decided to connect with them, and they connected us to the shepherds. And so we followed the shepherds from, you know, from the top of the mountain until when it's going down during the winter time in the flatland. And that was one path. Then we follow this friend of mine that is a hunter, and we just like spent one afternoon with him, and then it was like a constant, you know, like being in touch, and he put us in touch with other people that are working more on the management of the wildness, which is a very interesting topic as well, because this idea of wildness that we have is completely made up. And the reality is like this super managed, and that's interesting. And so we get in touch with these people that are a bit more like technician, you know, so they give you a different kind of information. The wildlife rescue also was another topic. It was not very easy to get in touch at first, but then we managed. Then yeah, this group of people that are like sort of like WWF, you know, protecting the wolf. And even with them was nice at first, but then it got weird because they didn't understand, I would say, like the meaning of our movie, like especially the position, I think. And then what else was it? The wolf howling was also interesting. Like these people that like study wolves through sound, basically. So they go like on specific areas and they play a recording, specific recording of wolves, which is super lo-fi, but somehow it works. And they play this one with like a speaker, and they listen back with a microphone if the any wolves reply. Yeah, and so that's another, you know, trace that we follow, which is very interesting because it's all in the oral acoustic world.

0: Yeah, I mean, clearly we don't think there's like boundaries between like what is can be considered nature and what cannot. I think there are in the movie many different types of intelligences somehow. That's why we also opted to use some AI tools, because we actually introduced some other type of intelligence, a technological one. So there is also that layer. And I think also in this project treatment that I was just mentioning, I mean, technology is quite important. And so, I mean, we like to think about nature through different interfaces somehow. And so that's the lens that we are trying to use to observe it.
1: Yes, I think that both of us, as artistic practice, we work in a very ecosystemic way, in the sense that we work for a long project that sort of layered things, and like where elements start to have a relation between each other. And I think they disconnect us a lot as a process, as a way of working. And when we work with Paraflu, so we had the same approach. We started to act as a documentary, even if we knew that we wanted to do an abstract film that was more like a horror. But so trying to create all this direction in a sort of ecosystemic way, where then we would be surprised by the answers. And yeah, I think.

0: The little text describing Paraflu states a reference to the French philosopher Baptiste Morisot, and I can imagine it's for its work on the wolf and perhaps more generally on ecology and ethology. And I was curious to know where you situate yourself in this very difficult, complex, and very disruptive debate about the cohabitation of wolves and shepherds, and if your film was an attempt to give a solution or an interpretation of the situation.
1: So yes, the first thing I want to say is that we were inspired by Morisot, and it was probably one of the starting points with this sort of story about that happened in the area, and it was it was because in one of his books in Sur la piste animale, at one point he speaks about the wolf as a magician. So he speaks about the wolf, saying the wolf has this art of misdirection. He can confuse its prey. He is able. So he talks about this thing of, like, when you're tracking a wolf, at one point you realize that he's looking at you and he changed the rules of the game. And so you realize that there is an intelligence looking at you. So you're not following an object, you're following a subject that has an agency. And so the territory becomes part of everyone, of the wolf and the one who's following it. So I think that this was the first point, and through the film we play a lot with it because we play with the images. Often we work with images that then are looking back at us, because when we work with artificial intelligence, there is a sort of feedback with the images. And so I think that this drove us, this idea of the wolf as a magician that can confuse the prey, that can confuse the story, that can

0: change the rules of the game was something that was more than talking. We multiply the perspectives. So because we work with different realities, and of course there is a big debate that is polarizing with wolves. You always have hate and love. You always have a shepherd that really have problems when they're attacked by wolves. Then you have people that work with the wolf fouling. So there are many realities that work with the wolves, and it's polarizing. But so what we tried is what we were saying was to observe this sort of psychosis, and probably not much talking or talking about coexistence, but considering all the complexities that are in it, because it's a very complex situation that has not a solution, that it's more, you know, we don't really have a, so we kept this ambiguity all the time.
1: Like, obviously we were interested in this subject because of its complexity. And what we decided was, okay, like, we have to listen to everybody and not take a position. Because if you work with, you know, like the people that want to protect the wolves, you can take the position of the hunters. And we will never take the position of the hunters. But we had to deal with hunters as well. And then we had to deal with shepherds. And all of them, they have such a strong connection with this animal and strong reaction. And I have to say, even like the people that want to defend it, they're a bit like, you know, like strong in their own position. So we were in the middle of this, and we decided to don't, you know, take any position and just like being in the middle and try to think as a wolf a little bit, or try to see as a wolf. And I think the perspective of the musician was really the key. And that's why probably the landscape became a subject, because it's the playground where all these things happen, and humans are like,

0: there's a lot, very abundant imagery and literature about the wolf. Many, many symbols, positives, menacing, always mutating, sometimes hidden, misleading, and one can think anything about a wolf, like a lunatic beast or nurturing capital founding mother. And so I was interested to know about your perception of the animal and what did you make of it, digging deeper into it as you were filming filming Paraflu.
1: So I think that we had exactly this problem when we started, in the sense that we were immediately confronted with the fact that there is so much literature about the wolf. So we arrived there and we wanted to look about the wolf. It's quite intense, and because it's an archetype of figure, right? So I think that so two things probably. I think that we try to look for the real wolf ourselves and try some way to avoid what we knew about the wolf. But then we were interesting about the fact that when you speak about the wolf, the spectator, when you look at it, it has all these layers that comes down and you go through it. And that's why probably we decided to finish with the baby, with Lupo, because it's something that actually connect to our childhood. Since the childhood, we are like told stories about wolves, about from Chaperon Rouge to. But personally, I think that like probably all these feelings are also connected with the fact that it's the first animal that the humans domesticated, right? Maybe it's because it's very deep, right? So probably, yes,
0: I'd like to hear you about the relations of you three, the kind of politics of this trio, and how it worked for this film. In the process, I can imagine that the roles weren't separated, like in Berno Muto doing only the sound and Micaela doing only the image. So yeah, can you tell us about the dynamics of this trio and how have you worked on it?
2: Very fluid, and there was not such a separation. We were always shooting together, pretty much always. And even with the sound, maybe, you know, it was more technically on the controls, but like, obviously there was always like this relationship on going back and forth. So it was really, we tend to use like collectively like this. We don't separate too much who's doing what.
1: Yeah, I think it was also because it was a very, it started as a very urgent and sort of familiar, it came from a familiar place, right? So it was, even when we were going and filming the mountains, as we were filming with a 16mm camera, it was really just the three of us going up there, walking. So it was very close to us, let's say, as a film. So the approach, I think, was very. Then, of course, there were part that was more Simone, part that was more the other Simone, and part was more me, but yeah.
0: And to stay on that topic, could you tell us more about how do you make decisions? What's your system? Is there any type of democracy or authority in the trio? And how do you move along and how do you articulate that group?
2: We are a family. So a dysfunctional family, so and they are a family in the more literal world, but like we are a family anyway, so we work as a family. We fight sometimes, but we are a family, so you just stay together and we're a pack. But so then we became a wolf pack. And so now we have to function together. Like there's no decision. And actually, there's no actual decision. You like, I like it like this. I like, okay, we agree. You like it like this? No, I don't. And so you fight a little bit, but then at the end.
3: No, I mean, there are some parts that we can tell, but it's more, I mean, boring somehow, because it's like practical, you know, of course. Ah, okay. Okay, okay, great. Yeah. Yeah.
2: And also, like, I would never, you know, do something without their approval. That's the thing, I think, you know, like, we don't do stuff without the approval of the other.

0: So the film was mainly shot in 16 millimeters with additional AI-engineered images, and both choices are pretty bold and could be thought as antagonist maybe. And anyway, it's building like this very confusing aesthetics of 1970s type of image with the grainy 60 millimeters and the voices also that you can hear in the film, and a few special effects like contemporary digital manipulations that are distorting sometimes the image and also the voices. And so now I'd like to hear you about the process of creating this aesthetic, and how did you make these decisions?
1: I want to say we decided to shoot in 60 millimeters because of the familiarity of the landscape. And we needed like a texture lens that created a sort of like a distance or a sort of like a filter on the image, because like we are too familiar with that landscape. And every time you shoot it with like a regular camera, which now is like a 4K camera, let's say, there is something like too familiar. And so it was not because we wanted to make it look vintage, but we wanted to make it a bit like without time somehow. So we thought like having like 60 millimeters as a filter more than as a, I don't know, style, it was the best idea. And is economically also interesting, because you decide you can't shoot too much, and because it's expensive, and that somehow is economically very interesting, because like you don't shoot too much, so you decide what to shoot, and also you're looking for an animal that doesn't appear much, so you can, you know, do long takes. And we ended up seeing the wolf really on the, when we had like the last film roll, and it appears like that. And so like everything became a bit magical and media magic, I would say, and wait, that's for the...
2: Yes, so I think that it was a very interesting limit, like to have 16 millimeters, and it was interesting for those many reasons, and also for the use of AI. Because, of course, I mean, we wanted to use AI because of the narrative that is non-linear, and we were talking about the wolf as a magician, so about misdirection. So we wanted to have, like, misdirection in the film. And AI was interesting because we were using 16 millimeters. So we had this limit of texture that actually take away all the normal imagery that you have about AI, right? Because it has a different texture. And for us, I think it was also a way to lose control and to give it to a sort of a collective unconscious, because we were using a software called Runway and different other tools. And you really have to be very patient, because so we were filming, and then we would feed the software with an image shot in AI, so with our images, with a still. Yeah, shooting 16. And so then prompting. So we want this and this, but it was never really responded as we wanted. It was really took time to, but at the beginning, we sort of had this image that is this scarecrow in the film, this woman scarecrow that mutate and sort of morph into a woman. And at this point, we realized it was this uncanniness, uncanny image that would bring a lot to the film. And so, yes, I think it was a way to bring the image. We're looking back at us. We had this feedback from the software that was very interesting.
1: It was like 2 years ago now. And so AI, especially on moving images, was still kind of rudimental. And that was interesting, like, also because it was like more limited and it gave space to certain things. Then obviously we didn't use it on generating actual wolf, for example, because it sucks. Like it was not able, it was given like six legs wolves and stuff like that. And cartoon stuff, yeah. No blood, so you cannot do a lot. Like, there is a lot of limitation. It was the opposite of like endless possibilities. But the uncanny part was the interesting, the reason why we liked it. the reason why we wanted to use.
2: Also for the voiceover. The two voiceovers are made with AI, and so one is trained on Mago Silvan, who was a very important magician. He is alive. And Val Plumwood, so he's an ecofeminist. And so we both of the voice are trained from from a YouTube film that has the same texture because it's from the 60s. So they have this convincing sort of old voice. And so also for the song.

0: deeper and deeper we are probing into the mind of the spectator, he is seeing things the way the magicians want him to see. Not as they truly are. In the beginning, the magicians started with facts, truths of which the subject was definitely and conclusively aware. Gradually, the deceptionists lead the spectators' minds from these known facts, things which the spectator himself may not personally be feasible, reasonable, possible.
1: To me, the same kind of confusing treatment seemed to have been used for the scenario. As a spectator, I've watched a succession of images and situations that I couldn't really hold together on a line. I'd rather had the feeling of a randomness, like it was shuffled and selected, more for the image's magical quality than its explanatory quality. So I was wondering if you had written anything about the scenario, if you had a storyboard, or if you had any kind of progression in mind.
2: I think it was interesting because for the first time we were editing while shooting. And that helps, I think, because like as soon as we have, you know, you go shoot, you develop, so you have to wait to see what you've done, if there is something, because like the first two rolls, there was nothing. But we used it anyway, because the camera was not working properly or the film was not mounted correctly. And so then you wait for the developing, and then the developing arrived, and then we started editing immediately. So it was a progression. And so I think at one point we were entering in the story, and the movie was like coming together, and then the movie was half there while we were still shooting, and then like we start like you know, shooting, and then we're like, okay, we need more of this and this and that, you know. So it was very in the mix, you know, like it was really like, yeah, like edited while shooting. And it was the first time, and I think you can feel that, because as you said, it's a big circular, and we use pretty much everything we shot. And that's also like another thing that somehow I can feel it, like and so yeah, I think it's very specific. We don't do, for example, we don't do, neither you, like we don't do storyboards, and we don't write, you know, much. We know where we wanted to go, and we were reacting to where we were going, and. And so, yeah, I think there was no other way to make it, honestly. I wanted to make a horror movie at first. And then I think there you still have this like sort of like eerie sensation around the feeling around the movie. And that was like the main focus, I think, to maintain this kind of suspended scenario.
3: Yes, also... yeah, I think it's just that you have this feeling that you're trapped. So we wanted this psychosis to trap you, and probably the fact that we use this voiceover, you think that you're like driven somewhere with the narration, but actually you're not. It confuses you more. So it's actually a trap, even this. And yeah, so I think it's a very compact.

0: The overall feeling of your film reminded me a lot of the Mondo Cane series, both for the imagery and the 70s kind of aesthetics of the image of the grain, but also for the confusion it gives to the spectator. When you're watching, you don't know where, if you're stepped into a documentary or fiction, something supernatural or something real. And so I was wondering if you had this in mind as a reference when you went into the movie.
1: I think the references are probably like under our skin, right now, you know, because it's, we're working, me and Simone, we're working together since 2003, for example. So, and I guess Simone is quite specific when he's about to frame something in the camera. And we both like it, so, and we both contribute on that. The Mondo movies thing, Mondo Khan and so on. It's interesting that you mention it, even obviously it's like one of the most controversial film genre ever. We did also like a video essay about it, about like the Mondo movies thing, obviously with a video essay with a critical perspective on it. It's sort of like an anti-Mondo movie, and it's called Malou. So, just to drop it. And but yeah, it's an entire Mondo movie. So Mondo movie is a reference if you want, but also like we are very aware that it's a controversial thing. And there is something interesting also because it's controversial. And like a Mondo movie, like Mondo movie is a documentary that denies itself basically. So it's a mockumentary, most of the time it's fake and made up. And for sure, there, like this is the connection with Parafu, for example, because even Parafu keep denying what you're seeing. No, he's keep like saying like, yeah, like this is happening, but it's actually not happening. This is what the wolf do, but it's actually not what the wolf, what you see. This is like, so it's all about that, like denying the image. And that I think is interesting. So there is a way of looking at Mondo movies that is super interesting. Obviously the morality behind that is like, bad.
2: I just want to say that probably La Casa delle Finestre che ridono, I mean, there were Gladio, there were a few reference, Pupiavati, in the imagery, the area.
1: And have you ever heard of Lady Hawk? Lady Hawk is like a sort of like a fantasy, medieval fantasy. In Italy, it was a blockbuster. It was an American production. I don't know if it was a blockbuster anywhere else. And it was shot in the area. Like a part of the movie was shot in the area. And it's a movie about like a lady that is becoming a hawk and his lover is becoming a wolf. And the lady is Michelle Pfeiffer. And yeah. And he's Christopher Lambert. Yeah. And they can't have a, you know, they can't have a love relationship because like she's becoming a wolf during the day and he's becoming a wolf during the night. So they basically, like, it's a very interesting love story. And that was definitely in the background, like, of our mind when we were shooting. Then, yeah, like a lot of Italian movies shot in the area. They have all this eerie atmosphere. So they were definitely a reference.
0: Let's now talk about the soundtrack for Parafu. And so here also I made a connection with 60s and 70s like scores, like it was sometimes straight out of a BBC or GRM studio, with all the blips and sound effects, like this bursting into the soundtrack where you can hear like field recordings, but also some types of flute. And a few other elements I couldn't really grasp. So could you elaborate on that? How did you come about the score? What instruments did you use? And yeah, how was it made?
1: Field recordings, there's not many. There is some. Obviously, we like to work with, you know, real sound, but we kind of prefer artificial. And artificial that sounds natural. So there is a lot of post-production and pretty much everything is done in the studio. and we work with some synthesizer, virtual synthesizer, and but mostly with an instrument that is traditionally from our area, and it's called ocarina. You heard for sure. There is one specific kind of ocarina that is traditionally from the area, and is made of clay. The sound is a wind instrument, so somehow it fits with the landscape, and is not so heavily processed, even if it's a bit processed, but it's there. So there is a layer of things. There is like the soundscape, there is like the ocarina moving as a sort of a wind element, and then there is the synthesis that probably helps to create this BBC-esque kind of atmosphere. And then we usually work with Lorenzo Del Rey, which is a audio mix sound technician. And with him we work mostly on the sort of a foley aspect of the work, and so you don't feel it, but there is a lot of like little details that give sort of like a more like realistic and surreal at the same time aspect of the movie.
3: Yeah, and then the last part is. It's a sound library, which is very important, actually. It's a sound library about waltz. It's just waltz sound. It's this sound record is called Lark Salvo. It's from Russia. And he created a lot of sound libraries, including one only related to waltz sounds. And in particular, there are some very detailed, tape that he has done of like the teeth of walls, and so it becomes a sort of a percussion also somehow. So also some of the more like intense and like organic sounds that you hear in the movie actually comes from this library.
4: Suppose a man was standing with an uplifted arm, his hand clutching a heavy stick. He could be threatening someone. He could be greeting someone. He could invite someone to come to him. He could as well be attempting to repel someone. His action could be one of triumph or failure. He could be indicating the right way or the wrong way. He could be playing a game or fighting for his life. His purpose might be good or evil. How would you know what he is actually doing, or what his purpose was? If he were threatening you, his face would show enmity. He would clutch the stick effectively. Yet, even though he menaced you, you might still advance. Perhaps something in his expression would reveal that he is afraid of you. Or perhaps you could see that he intends to flee. If contrasted. But he might also beckon you to approach externally friendly, but with the secret intention of tormenting you mercilessly.
5: Da, da, da. Da, da, da.
4: In this case, he would be interpreting his intent. He would be interpreting his intent to your explicit disadvantage. Also, he would interpret his intent to his own distinctive advantage. Don't good magicians do that when they seek to deceive their spectators? Whole empires have been lost and won through skillful application of the untrue, which seems true. But care must be taken.

0: Ethylene glycol, a common component in antifreeze, poses a grave risk to animals, particularly dogs and cats. Once ingested, it acts first as a stimulant, then as a narcotic, leading to severe cardiovascular and metabolic disturbances. Most dangerously, it causes irreparable damage to the kidneys, often resulting in acute renal failure. This compound, while essential in industrial applications, is perilous due to its sweet taste and the small lethal dose required to cause toxicity. With its rapid absorption and conversion into toxic metabolites, the effects can be swift, debilitating, and without prompt intervention, fatal.
1: Before we conclude this interview, maybe you can share with us your projects that are ongoing right now, what you have in the pipes and what's coming up for you.
2: Maybe to with what we're right now, I'm working, for example, with a film that actually has a lot to do with wolves, because it's a film about it's a new film project that I will be filming in Tasmania, and because it's about an animal that is extinct, the Tasmanian tiger, and actually his story has a lot to do with the image of the wolf, because when European arrive there, they actually bring with it the imagery of the vampiric wolf. They were killing the ships, and actually they brought it to extinction. So British colonization in 800. So I'm working right now on this film, and it will premiere next year. So yes, I'm really on it.
3: We are working on a project which is called Free Tongue, that we started around 2 years ago, pretty much. And we are, it will be an ongoing project for years, probably. It is related, it's about a sort of a device, a technological device. So it's basically a sound sculpture that we are developing, which is connected to a real place in still in northern Italy, not far from where Balafor was born. And it's basically a pond where there is a colony of tritons, small salamanders living there. So basically we are observing this small ecosystem and collecting data that are translated into sound and lights, basically. So yeah, this is what we are very into at the moment.

Thank you, Michaela. Thank you, Simone and Simone, for the time spent with us and all these informations about your film. We strongly, strongly recommend all the people that can come to the Musée Tissu to stop by to watch Paraflu. It will be shown there for 2 months until mid-December. And hopefully, if you cannot visit Lyon, it will be shown someplace else sometimes. Thank you all for listening, and see you around.

Good. Yes. Exit.

0: think we're gonna be okay like this.
1: Yeah.
2: Yeah.
1: I love it.
0: Okay.
1: 1, 2, 3, 4.
0: I haven't used that one for this much time, this many times, so I'm still a bit.
1: What have you got? A Zoom?
0: Yeah, it's a Zoom. It's H5.
1: Yeah.
0: The same, but I'm a bit doubtful about the sensitivity of the mics.
1: Yes.
0: Should be alright.
1: We'll be fine.
0: So yeah.
1: Okay.
0: So basically, I noted down some words really that are referring to your works.
1: Yeah.
0: And I wanted you to just say what comes up to you.
1: Okay.
0: When, for example, when I propose the following terms about hymen and hymns, to me there's a strong relationship
1: between hymen and hymns. Yeah.
0: Ears.
1: Ears.
0: Ears. Yeah.
1: Oh. Hymns. Ears. Yeah. Okay.
0: There's
1: I like that.
0: Yeah. Because of the to listen and to break the hymen and becoming a woman, etc. There's something that to me there's a relation there. So I was thinking, I was wondering for you.
1: I think the hymen is a really funny proposition for crossing thresholds, crossing a passage, right? And also it's shared by all mammals, gorillas, elephants, horses. So it's funny how the girl, it's towards womanhood, but it's also just a function of sexed nature. Yeah. And I think listening is also a sensual act. It enters through the body and it passes through you. Sometimes it breaks you. So I think for sure, why not, that the ear is also a a type of threshold for moving through. Yeah.
0: Okay.
1: Yeah.
0: I was thinking also about the relation between the elderly horses, so your community of horses, and the adolescents. And so I read just when I moved out of the video, I saw that it was a particular group of adolescents because they have neurodivergences.
1: Yes.
0: Like so I was wondering if you could talk about the relation between the horses and that group.
1: And the girls, yeah. So these horses, they're retired horses. Some are old, some are dying. They're rescued. So it's like a sanctuary for them. And I've been working with them for over a decade now. And the young people that ride them come there for equine therapy. So they have learning difficulties. Some were born with speech difficulties, like they can't match brain patterns with words. Some have issues with communication. And so through my relationship to the horses, I became friends with these riders, and I thought, well, why don't I offer some vocal sessions to help them communicate with the horses, because the horse knows where it stands with the human through body language and through voice.
0: Okay.
1: Yeah. So if the riders are having difficulty with those two things in the human world, it actually is easier for them in the animal world. So there is some relationship here between neurodiversity and animalness. Something outside the normativity of civility that can translate in more ease in the body with the animals. And so that became a really beautiful thread for me to enter. And I earned my right to do that by being there all the time.
0: Yeah, you told me that it was important for you, like, justify by being there and accompanying the group and
1: exactly
0: for 10 years.
1: Yeah, so learning. Think, yeah.
0: As the group of horses evolved, because I can imagine for 10 years, especially if they're old horses, like some are gonna pass.
1: I've had to put them down. I also just made a recent film with the first horse I ever worked with, and we had to put him down, and I filmed it on 16mm. At the moment he was shot and shot on the camera. I'm working on that. And then I made a ceremony. Another horse had died, so I created a cinema for the remaining horses to watch the final moments of the other horse that had died. So this idea of multi-species grief rituals are very interesting to me. And the girls or the riders have taught me how to deal with the passing of animals and how to ride and take care of them. So it's a very mutual environment, and the film often comes as a surprise.
0: Okay.
1: Yeah.
0: So on that note, maybe you can talk about the interspecies composition, because it's also like the, in the soundtrack there, all kind of instruments and field recordings, birds chirping, and you can feel also like field recordings of footsteps sometimes or something like this that I understood, and obviously the voices and all the work on the choir.
1: Choir. Group collective singing.
0: Maybe you can talk about this practice of intertwining horses with humans field recordings.
1: Well, it's just with the riders, it kind of starts, it started a long time ago when I first went to the horse sanctuary. I went into the middle of the paddock and I just started singing myself, and I had my eyes closed. And when I opened them, there was about 10 horses all around me in a circle. And one of them was kissing the back of my neck, started kissing me. And I just kept singing and they kept responding. And so I thought, well, we know this through shepherding. People who work with animals use their voice all the time to communicate. So it's a very natural position. But for me in that moment, it was like, oh, okay. They are responding to certain notes that I'm singing. And so from that, I just kept singing and they kept responding. And then I made a work in 2019 where I dressed the horses in percussive instruments, and I spent 5 months experimenting with different timbres, wood, metal, thread, to see what they responded to and what was most enjoyable to them.
0: So were you expecting a reaction from them, or
1: yes,
0: maybe a sort of contribution? Or
1: yes.
0: Yeah, you would.
1: You can both. You can see it. Once you get to know them, they become people, and so they have different personalities and they respond differently. So three horses I knew very well that they would respond to these costumes that I made, and some I made a bit lighter, a bit heavier, and the way they moved and interacted with each other made the instruments move in a certain way as well. So this other horses I wouldn't do that to, because I knew what they don't like that. So you get to know them just as you would anyone else, if you dare to spend time, long time, you know, to listen, to watch, to be bored with them, to not expect, and then they tell you, right? And then this was a natural extension with the riders, who were all shy for singing. I mean, the first times we sung together, some of them non-verbal, didn't want to sing. Some were just laughing, very self-conscious. The idea of improvisation was very strange for them, because they assumed that singing meant that you had to sound good, and that it meant songs, not just sounds, just like the animals make sounds, you know, the whinnying or the horse noises, the girls knew very well. So I actually began getting them to sing and sound like horses. And then that started to spiral our own language, and then we would sing like birds. So some of the bird sounds you hear in the track, in the installation, is the girls mimicking. So there is this transference and mimicry that starts to take place when you're in close proximity with one another. We do it to understand each other in many social environments. So why would it be different with animals, right? And then field recordings are just part of the extension of filming. I don't see the camera and the field recordings, to me, are one of the same. And then you manipulate them and you find other layers when you're in post-production, but it always begins with the source material coming from relation, and that relation is always interspecies. I can't separate them.
0: On the topic of domestication, obviously the horse is a very old domesticated animal, and you were telling us about the voices and the singing, and how it's difficult sometimes to just get through the domestication of the voice and not practice sound, practicing noise, and
1: etc.
0: So yeah, I wanted to hear you about this topic of domestication and the relation of de-domesticate the voice and the singing with your group.
1: Rewilding the voice,
0: same with the horses, relearning them to be wild or to be not...
1: Maybe this idea of domestication in the Australian context is also to do with coloniality.
0: Yeah.
1: So I see the horses as these recovering colonial subjects who get to retire from the burden of not just being the workhorse or the racehorse, but also being the figure of the sovereign of the colonial subject. Yeah. So they get a moment, perhaps, to just relax from being the figure. You know, you see them in fashion, you see them in films, you see them the first cinema. You know, we know this from Malbridge. So they've always been domesticated. But what's funny in Australia is that we have wild horses, but they're considered pests now. Okay. There's like many of them called Brumbies in New South Wales in Kosciuszko Park, and they are going through big legislation, environmental legislation, where they're trying to figure out how to cull them. But because they're such, you know, iconic figures, you've got groups that are trying to protect them from that. They don't see them the same as rabbits or deers that are doing the same problem, which we are culling. And then the horse, the Brumby, takes on a very interesting figure because of our emotional, yeah, but they are causing havoc, and they have been introduced into ecological territory that is very fragile in the alpine regions. So it's a complicated, they're a complicated figure made of many intervals. It's the intervallic horse, you know, the colonial, the ecological, there's so many parts to it. Then they got the therapy horse, yeah, which is what these horses have become through old age. Yeah. But it's a mutual, this becomes a mutual healing, I think, that takes place.
0: I think it has to do with, it's a very, like, horses and humans seem to be much bound, like there's a bind between them that is very, very strong. And you said, like, it's a figure of colonialism as well, but also for therapy. So there's all these elements to play around and to
1: get deeper into. And some people might mistake the work as, oh, it's a lovely pony girl work,
0: yeah,
1: which I like that they have that that ignorance, because then the work can show you the power that is actually taking place between young women and these big creatures, recovering creatures, and what it takes to negotiate a space of mutuality. And so when people can sometimes disregard that by just thinking of it as the figures of the woman or the horse, okay, as a cliche, yeah, then the joke is on them for not seeing the deeper okay, power. Yeah.
0: I noted on the word retirement as well, because I thought it was important in the development and reusing these horses or offering them another life. But I was wondering if that was something also that was important for you, like thinking about what's retirement and
1: great question.
0: How it can be, yeah, like
1: great
0: a special
1: question.
0: Time of a human life.
1: I have this project, a 40-year project called Planet Hospice.
0: Okay.
1: And it's my question of, as you're, you know, getting older, they put old people into people retirement,
0: yeah,
1: homes, right? And depending on your socioeconomic position, the quality of this is, you know, varies. And it's quite sad that a lot of our elders are put in these homes and they can't take their animals with them, their companions. And that freaks me out, the idea that I could get to, you know, however old, if I'm lucky to make it, and that I can't take a companion that's not human. And I think, you know, when I get to that age, or when I'm, you know, close to the end of this life, I would like to be surrounded by animals and stars and all of the, you know, stories and all of those things. And so I think working with retired horses, and I have the privilege of working at this farm, it's not mine, and you need to have capital in order to take care of horses, yeah, and there's many different types of caring for horses, but in Australia you need to have land, and land is expensive, and that comes with inheritance and colonialities as well. So that's why the horse is never far away from that. It's always in companionship to that, for better or for worse. So I with the retired horse, I think about these qualities of retirement. Who gets to retire? How we retire?
0: Is this a proposition of a good retirement, like you imagine?
1: It's a lucky one.
0: Yeah.
1: These horses are retired. It's not, yeah, of course. I would love to be surrounded by young people walking me through fields as my body, and then someone making ceremony for me when it's my time to go. You know, I mean, maybe I pour all of my hopes and dreams of a dignity into the horses, because it's easier to do it with them than it is perhaps with the human. Yeah. So I think we all deserve that. But as I said, there's many registers of caring for horses. For instance, in Philadelphia, they have a horse collective called the Fletcher Street Horse Collective, and they're in the city. They have makeshift stables, and you've got these historical communities that have been riding them, precarious together, collectivizing and learning. And so there's many ways in which the horse is doing this. For me, it's in the privileged space of the property, private property, but in other places like in Ireland, in Philadelphia, you've got landless folk who have relationships with horses, but legislation tries to make them private. So the public horse and the private horse are also another kind of intervallic situation, which I find very interesting. But these horses have, a privileged retirement. Yep. They have a privileged retirement. 100%. It feels beautiful. It is beautiful, and I'm very lucky to be around them. And I definitely couldn't afford or have the means to have my own horses. I didn't grow up with them because of that. This became much later and by surprise through singing. But it's great to think about class dynamics and class affordances through the figure of the horse.
0: Yeah, I was just thinking about it now, but maybe you've seen it because I think like it had like some success on the internet, but friends, there were two guys from a very popular area, like call it quartier, like a bad neighborhood or something like that.
1: Yeah.
0: They were obsessed with horses, and they actually bought a horse when they were 21 years old because they were collecting money. Like in a way that is very, very like peculiar.
1: Yes.
0: And so now sometimes they ride a horse like just in between the huge buildings of the projects area.
1: Get
0: all these amazing pictures because you never saw a horse.
1: In this way. Yeah, because exactly. It's attached to private property and the aristocrats.
0: And
1: yeah.
0: It's something that,
1: very
0: class dynamics. And, yeah.
1: Exactly. And there is questions of care and sometimes there's a gaze upon that says, well, these people in precarious housing situations, how are they going to take care of the horses? But the question should be, how are we all going to take care of each other?
0: Yeah.
1: So this is why it's funny how the concern for the horse's welfare is, it's like we relegate it to that instead of thinking about the broader...
0: Direct ways are more direct.
1: Exactly. So the horse then absorbs this as well.
0: Yeah.
1: So I find it very disturbing and beautiful.
0: I was also wondering, so I read about the previous work

0: intervention with the whole proposition invitation. I just thought I really wanted to focus on a different gaze for this, more towards the young girls riding them than about the horse. The horse is part of the carrying of the passage and of the voice, and they're riding in the night. They're wearing a costume that's illuminated from the inside with this silk skin on top, kind of referencing Orthodox iconography. And so the horse is more towards tactility and navigation, because the girls couldn't see when they're riding in the dark. They had to trust their body language and their voice in order to navigate a space that they can't necessarily see forward into, like the future for young folk. So they're not necessarily instrumentalized or rendered sonic, because it doesn't have to be didactic in this sense, but they are part of the new navigational models that are yet to come. Okay. Yeah.
1: So this is something important. Yeah, I didn't really notice that, or it wasn't important to me, but now it is. It's the choreography in terms of direction of the horses and the circular movements, and you're, like you said, you're in the dark, don't know really where you are.
0: It is.
1: Sometimes, yeah, you know, you have a bit more information because you clear the image, there's more light into the image.
0: Yes, I affect it, yeah.
1: But so, yeah, what was the choreography about, and what was the scenery about, having everyone in the dark like this?
0: Well, I wanted to create, yeah, this kind of, when I was looking at Greek Orthodox churches in the Mytheora in central Greece, and I was going to the old cathedrals there, I was really taken by the paintings and the use of light in very dark spaces, but also the way in which horses and saints and women are depicted in these. It's very transcendental. You look up and you see these almost heroic transcendental figures. And I'm more interested not in transcendentalism in that sense, but what would it mean to have young girls and old horses as the figures, as imminent figures of here and now, than this other world where we have to escape the here and now, and there's this heroic kind of light that will greet us. I'm not so interested in that, so I wanted to invert it and play with that. And because the girls are so and the horses are so sensitive to one another, they actually don't need to see. It's their voices that guide us, that guide them. So that became their eyes. And so that was a testament to their relationship, and the work is just highlighting that. It's not documenting that. It's highlighting it through different levels of choreography and abstraction and filmic histories.
1: So were they free to roam everywhere?
0: And they managed, and they did amazing. We've got 12-year-olds to 21-year-olds who've been at the same place for a long time, and they know those horses, and those horses know them. And through the vocal workshops, or through the voice work that we did together, they were able to do that. And so it's a testament and honoring of the kind of power of an interspecies vocality.
1: Let's stick to vocality and voices and talk about the soundtrack and the process of playing around with the recordings of the voices of the adolescents you're working with. That creates a soundtrack like this that is can be a bit hysterical at times, like this, because there's a multi-layer layers recordings. And so how did you came about you told me about your interest in using voices in a non-singing way, non-human way, language like this. So maybe that was one idea. You also told us that the group of adolescents were pretty timid about getting into singing. So was there any direction, or did it came about when it
0: So we got, you know, all the, there's probably about 7 or 8 voices we recorded, which grew from the workshops. So I would go every week and, you know, slowly introduce more experimental forms of vocalization and improvisation. So that was a very slow process. And then I built a series of actions for them. One of those actions was they would grab a book on horse care, and they would get rid of all the vowels. Very simple direction. They have a resource. They are abstracting horse care materials, and it comes out as half-spoken words. So you have this scene where they're riding in the dark, and you really see their bodies moving up and down, and then you hear their voices moving through a kind of illegibility of language. So this formation of riding and speaking start to form.

0: So there's building blocks of navigation. And then you've got just very simple chords that were sung, but they're improvised, so they're not planned. It was simply a invitation to sing long notes and just change with every breath. So you use these very simple techniques, but it starts to build a language together. And then I brought in Joe, who's a composer, in it, and he granulated, manipulated. So we went from like the real recordings, like the in place with the girls, and then we moved them through different processes, like the film is also. So you go from seeing them in their environment, you know, more realistic, and then the processes of the image start to degrade and rebuild differently with the source material, very similarly with the sound as well.
1: Okay.
0: Yeah.
1: Yeah, I didn't notice it was this much manipulated digitally. Like, to me, the voices were pretty clear and direct when I heard them.
0: Yeah.
1: Like, there was obviously a lot of work into the mixing and
0: spatializing.
1: Yeah, exactly.
0: Yeah.
1: But yeah, for the voices, to me, it sounded something pretty natural.
0: Good.
1: Like, pretty spontaneous, like this.
0: Good, because that's how it forms. So how do you keep... Because I think sometimes in sound it can get overloaded with these processes. But I'm more interested in how the relational origin can be the thing that stays true in the space when it comes to the gallery or the installation. Yeah, yeah. Do you want to say something?
2: Oh, no, not. But also, like, all the sub-frequencies, all the more electronic sounding things, these are all sampled from the voices.
1: Okay.
2: So most of that soundtrack comes from sounds that, you know, kind of like recorded like this in a field. Some sounds, to me, we would have dialogue like, oh, it doesn't sound good sonically, so how can we shape it? And like, even the vocal cords, these were cut up in order to reassemble, but try and evoke that.
0: But also we left...
2: Yeah, and that's really where Tina, you know, obviously Tina's vision, you know, you were always navigating between the natural and the process, and so I just wanted to say that. Not
0: and also I wanted to keep in certain things just like the film does. Like, there's a lot of moments where you might see the volunteers in the films helping the girls. There's a moment. And so in the same in the sound recording, we kept some speaking and some laughter, so that the actual, again, the relationship of place is not disguised into some aesthetic for another population somewhere else.
1: The process is present.
0: Exactly, including the mistakes in the film, the oversaturation or the blurriness, that these things are not things to omit, you know? Just like the smell of the horse is not something to pretend is not there when you're out there. So these things become permeable, relational materials that I love. Yeah.
1: I'm just passing through the list of things to see.
0: Great questions. Loving it.
1: So that's the part I'm not too much of a specialist of video and images. Like, it's really not my world. I'm a sound guy. I'm much more sensitive about this.
0: Yeah.
1: So I often like questions and stimulation when work is video.
0: Yes.
1: But you told me on the way that there was some style that was created, or that is being created.
0: Yes.
1: Specific to the multi-species, interspecies project. Like,
0: yes. I mean, this is just my opinion. Like, I don't know.
1: Sure. Let's
0: I don't,
1: not theorize.
0: I don't know if this is. But what you told me about the wolf work and its eeriness. I mean, we're living in an eerie animal time. So it makes sense that people that are working with the figure of the animal, whatever animal it is, you know, a long shot of an animal just on a screen to me is already eerie.
1: Yeah.
0: Because it's being displaced in some form, and displacement is eerie. And in a time where, you know, mass die-offs, we know, we're in extinction time, the sixth great extinction. To film an animal is to almost document something in passing. So whatever the technique, whatever the special effects, it is eerie. It is already eerie.
1: Okay.
0: So for me, that is kind of part of a multi-species aesthetic.
1: Okay.
0: Yeah.
1: And about precisely your work, so at some moment in throughout the film, you can see like the image is degrading, like you can see the grain happening and getting stronger and stronger and more solid like this. What was the idea behind this process?
0: Well, there's a lot of cinematic histories in Lyon as well. Early cinema, all the grain, you know, it's a cliche, we know it here, you know it here. I was curious how I can be more in conversation with that. But also, I also didn't want to render the image so perfectly, considering we are dealing with death and coming of age and young girls on cinema. These are, they're all... You know, just a little bit over there, there's problems to think about. And to have a perfect image is a question there for me. And so to play with the materiality of voice means I also must play with the materiality of image. And the question of the perfectly documented person or animal, there is an ethic there for me to wrestle with in terms of the gaze.
1: Okay.
0: And so a way through that is abstraction and through pixelation and grain. And there's that wonderful... Roland Barthes term, not to evoke, you know, theory here, but grain of the voice, which is about the sound of the person and body that comes through the voice, not the style or the genre. So the clicks and the licks and the quacks. That, to me, has a transference in the image as well, not just as a sonic listening space. Yeah. So the body of the image is in the grain for me.
1: Okay.
0: Yeah.
1: Okay. For me, that's it. Would you like to add something? Or
0: no, there's nothing to add.
1: You wanted to share about this or some other things?
0: No, if that was good for you,
1: yeah,
0: that's great for me.
1: There's plenty to
0: Is there anything
2: one
0: you thought?
2: Thing, well, I don't know if the technical thing might be interesting to talk to get your opinion on, but like the way it samples and then it gets granulated in the sound, and then the way you worked with Jack.
0: Yes.
2: So the way we're sending music back and forth to the video, the sound would then, he would use algorithmic stuff to affect the imagery.
1: There was a relation,
2: And then it kept going. So some, I don't know what's in sync and what's not, but there was this.
1: So he was using, Jack was using the soundtrack to modulate also the video?
2: Yes.
0: Yes, it was in conversation. And he, Jack Coventry, so he was the video designer that I worked with, and it was a very, I think in the same way that we improvised with the girls, or that improvisation is very, very, very present in my practice, is it the same in the process of working in the technical capacities of the work too? So this back and forward, this let's see how it affects. I think the same processes were applied. But also, the degradation of the image and going into more kind of early animation almost as we go into the end. It's like really pulling it and stretching it and then speeding it up to its kind of like its threshold. It's doing its own kind of breaking through.
1: And that project being collaborative like this, there's maybe a question that I'm very interested to know. Is about how did you manage the collective life of the project? Taking decisions, what's the relation between the collaborators like Jack and Joe and the hip-hop girls and the horses? Because that's a lot of people to do something with. And I'm always curious of how do interactions go.
0: Yes.
1: Is it something that is set in reunions or something like this? Or is it something that just goes like this and it finds its way, its natural relation, politics?
0: Yeah, there's a... This is why this is why for me long term is very important, because you start to develop a language with one another, and so you no longer need to dictate so much, and also have deep trust in the people that I work with. I'm also very connected to the woman who runs the Equine Sanctuary, and she has a lot of trust in me, and I have a lot of trust in her, and she's not in the arts. So this is a whole new, this whole thing that's happened is a very new and experimental and very rare in the horse community to be doing these types of things. And the same with the girls and their parents. I've had to negotiate, talk to them, but it's because I rock up every weekend and they see me, I'm not there making art, I'm cleaning, I'm learning about parasites, I'm cleaning the hooves, like I'm helping at the market days, all of that is part of the collaborative work, and then it just becomes collaborative. It's not something project outcome first. It's all of this stuff Jack I've known for a long time from university, and I've seen his work, and I can see something that I feel connected to, and it's from that that we find our way. And Joe and I have been working together for 22 years. And of course there's politics and power, and of course working with children and horses is that, but it's not something to shy away from. It's something to go deeper into in order to, for the artist to actually learn how to be a better civilian. So collaboration is my most natural position as a musician, as a vocalist. You need others, and you work through new material by listening to others. So yeah, and I really do trust process. I am its loyal companion. Yeah.
1: Okay, that's perfect.
0: Good.
1: That's great.

0: I came to Mexico to make contact with the Red Earth. And it stinks the same way that it embalms. It smells good the same way that it stank. Kaffir of urine from the slope of a tough vagina, which when we grab it refuses to give. Urinary camphor from the bulge of a dead vagina, which smacks us when we spread it out. When we eye from the height of the clown's mirador, the ghastly father's hobnailed tomb, the hollowed hole, acrid, hollow hole, where the cycle of red lice boils, cycle of solar red lice, all white in the veiny network of one, two. Who that two? And which one of the two? Who? The two? In the age? 70 times cursed when man, crossing himself, was being born son of his sodomy on his own callous butt. Why two of them? And why of two? Why of two? Ghostly clown of the pussying father. Filthy, parasitic clone in the hollow mammuffin. Pulled out of the fire for the sun-swallowed hole. For the sun-swallowed hole are nothing compared to the club foot of the immense articulation of old leg gangrene, old boneyard leg gangrene, where a shield of bones is ripening. A shield of bones is ripening. The warlike underground uprising of the shields of all the bones. What does it mean? It means that Daddy Mommy no longer buggers the innate pederast, the filthy tusk holes of Christian fuckfests, interloper. Between G and cry and contracted and GG, cry, cry. And it means that war will replace the father mother. War will replace the father mother. There, where the butt raised a barrier against the foster plague of the Red Earth. Buried.
1: There. Your sister.
0: The Red Earth, tip-toe. Buried under, beneath,
1: underfoot,
0: the corpse,
1: stones
0: of the dead, of the warrior, corpse, under the corpse of the warrior, dead, revering. Refused to pass through the periplus of the serpent, biting its tail from in front while Daddy Mommy make his buttocks bloody. And it, scrutinizing closely in the tumified slice of leg, and the old blotched thigh bone there fall. It stinks. And it stank. It stinks, it stank. The Red Earth. I. And there. I there. Am I there? I am there. I am there. And there resurges the old warrior. Of insurgent cruelty, of the unspeakable cruelty of living and not having a being who could justify you. There fall into the anchored hole. of the Earth. Seen from above, the anchored hole of the Earth. Seen from above, and a brooch. All the tips of lit up tongue, and which one day believed themselves souls, not even being wills, there rise all the lightnings from the flogging of my dead hand against the tongue in revolt, and the sexes of will, which are barely flung words that could not snag being, but fall better than rejected sons into the cellar. We're killing each other. We're mommy, daddy, and pederast, the sun from before it stank. When the solar donkey believed himself good, where was the sky in its round? Which one was outside, completely cunt from feeling the sky inside his cunt, without anything that could raise a barrier against the void? Raise a barrier against the void. Where? No bottom. No upright. No face.

bottle. Length straight.

here to here, the lines are spread so much they're actually invisible. It's like an empty space. And these suddenly become... And that density, of course, that gives the idea that, in fact, light is coming to this image as if it would be an object. Because object always picks up directions. It's always identifying the space by direction of the light and provides some plasticity, transition. But in this case, the plasticity is...

can't reach it. Rumors are spread, all them out can't keep it. Hungry belly make big opportunity. Take rice and pay for terrorize community. Marcus Messiah, them take a big liberty. Them one come sit down and watch TV reality. Them other country is a mediocre fallacy. And still them a ignore modern day slavery. Tower bound down, so we still not have no vacancy. Dogs them welcome, but we still not have security. You them sit down and get tired of the poverty. Them big super scum, see them rainy. Damage a ship, them off a country. Country mean trafficking, all kind of drama. Just feel right out, the trap house glorified. But it grey and frowns, hate up in your town. And you not even notice, but when you back a yard, country mean beauty. Big banana tree, you have to take your time and manage it. Past the cut loss, but you not trap no enemy. You cut down the stem, make you get enough healthy. But you think that the city, them not have no kind of senses. Them only know the struggle and the lost defenses. No see no sunshine, but them are wear eyeglasses. Say them not have no vision and they skunk around them senses. Say them the kind of thing you can learn from no senses. Nobody send question about no addresses. Triangle of captivity, yes, we must lefty, lefty, lefty. Every ghetto youth is scatter like seed and sickle. Learn free plant greens and go take out the sickle. As me stand up in a dance and go posing at the mickle. Me sight no feud with plenty ambition. So when me touch the mic, me have to draw off in me weapon. Roots and culture, fire armor me a batter gate man. Make me pass after me not carry no chopper. Intelligent lyric for them careless chatter. Ghetto people picnic, tell me belong for satta.

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Everything was so clear. Everything used to get very quiet. But maybe I was wrong. Anyway.

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1: Jumpo, jumpo, daimu jumpo, memsi. 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

0: Sorry, so creating memories. 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
1: Well, there's a bit of every artist in their work. If I wanted to see the world, I had to imagine it. Got very good at imagining. We all think it's about more detail, but that's not how memory works. You recall with our feelings. Anything real should be a mess. Now, think about the memory you want me to see. Not even that hard, just picture it. Let it play.
0: The city I grew up in. Can you take me back?
1: I can show you. 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
2: It seemed to be colloidal and vicious. 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Because of the fog's resistance, they began to lose altitude. 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At that point, I noticed

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I've always known our language is liquid. 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
4: 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We will continue this pattern until we have reached the infinite everything.
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0: Try not to laugh too hard at anyone else's jokes.
1: Someone has been secretly loving you from a distance.
0: What? Who? Don't look into someone's eyes if you love them for too long. They will see you as you are.
1: You miss something. You miss something you cannot name or touch. 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You tried to stop panicking, but you fell down a flight of stairs. You watched a small child let go of their balloon and begin to cry.
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0: 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It's formed in two little sacs beneath the penis, which we call the testicles. Now, one of these nights, for very long, you may find that some of it passes off in your sleep.
1: Oh, but Dad, that's wrong, isn't it? I mean...
0: No, it's not at all wrong.

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so bad. 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

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But you know history. I might be like Mr. B. Y'all ain't the beast to see him, but make me laugh like Mr. B. Look at my negative, but I'm positive.